Here is my hart. Ek sal niks kort in my lewe nie. GMR Life.

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The best part of last night, we caught nothing for all our trying. 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

now. 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Yeah. 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I say holy, you say spirit, holy, holy. I say holy, you say spirit, holy.

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But boy, I just felt Him descend on me over there in an unusual way. And I just want you to know, if you're not aware, the presence of the Lord is in this house. He has come. And we're just going to honor Him tonight. Lord, we're just going to honor Your great glory over Your people. There is one name that does miracles so great. His name is Jesus. Jesus, You're my best friend, and I welcome You into this place. Come and have Your way tonight. Bring down the counsel of heaven over the people tonight. Bring down the glory of heaven over the people tonight. The healing of heaven, the provision of heaven, the life and deliverance of heaven over the people tonight. Oh, let's just worship Him right now, saints. Just worship Your King tonight.

Thank you, Jesus. Thank you, Jesus. Holy ground. This is holy ground. Thank you so much, Lord, for gracing this house. Relationship is so much richer than religion, Lord. All these people have experienced it. Oh, may our relationship with you grow stronger and stronger and stronger. And may the lie of religion grow weaker and weaker and weaker. We're not out to just do an exercise, Lord. We are out for an experience that changes us. All of us, Lord, from the inside out. Tonight, Lord, as we depart this place in a while, may there be a new understanding of the Father's love for His children, of the Father's great grace for His children, His mercies brand new this morning.

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4: I've rewritten the Ten Commandments to fit into a modern way of living. The Bible challenges us to test ourselves to see if we are of the faith. So let us test ourselves. Number one, you shall have no other gods before me. Money, fame, and self-worship. I just wonder about how God feels about all the selfies that I take, but it probably doesn't count, so let's tear that one out. Commandment number two, you shall not make and worship any image. Your favorite musicians, actors, and football stars are not all that bad. Of course, the number one image is your mobile phone, but you need your phone more than you need God, so it's okay. Well, there goes commandment number two. Number three, you shall not use the name of the Lord your God in vain. This probably does not count if you are really excited and keep on saying, oh my God, oh my God, oh my God. Or if you are very angry and you use the name of Jesus to express yourself. Well, everybody does it, so it's probably okay. There goes number three. Number four, remember the Sabbath day by keeping it holy. Now, I am on dangerous ground. Well, any day will probably do. God said the Sabbath. Jesus confirmed it over and over. All the churches do Sundays. Maybe we should just say we keep the 9 commandments, not 10. And let's chuck this one out as well. And if we do need to take a break, we will do it according to our own likes and dislikes, and not according to God's word. Number 5. Honor your father and mother. That probably does not count if they don't deserve it. Some of them have serious problems and they don't respect me, so why should I respect them? Number 5 is out. Number 6, you shall not murder. This is a difficult one. Killing your unborn child is okay because it has been made okay by law. It is legal in South Africa for a 12-year-old girl to have an abortion without even her parents knowing about that. Did you know that we kill an average of 700 babies per day in South Africa by abortion? Clearly, number 6 has been torn out long, long ago, and the churches are so quiet about this. Number 7, you shall not commit adultery. This cannot count if you feel that you do not love your spouse anymore, or if your spouse does not satisfy your needs. Our happiness is more important than anything else. Our moral standards have changed, so who believes in this one anymore in any case? Number 8, you shall not steal. I take that this does not include cheating on taxes, underpaying your staff, or stealing time from your employer. And if you are in government, you set an example for the people to follow. So number 8 is also out. Number 9, you shall not give false testimony against your neighbor. Maybe it's okay if I just exaggerate a bit to make a story sound better. And all these false stories that we send out without even checking if it is truth. If it sounds okay, then I cannot be responsible if it's a lie. We should really take a look at this one. Number 10. You shall not covet your neighbor's house, wife, servant, etc. Come on, be real. We are supposed to be affluent and successful. Look at all these TV preachers with their planes and luxury homes. They are setting the example that having it all now is what counts. Well, so much for the Ten Commandments. Who needs them in any case? And now you might be angry and accuse me of false teaching, and I agree with you. This is a very, very false teaching. But my question for you is this: how many of God's commandments have you rejected and replaced with your own ideas to suit your sinful lifestyle? Are you following false teachers and preachers who tickle your ears and tell you things that excite your flesh and destroy your spirit? If that is true, then you might just be on the highway to hell.
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Now, you might be standing next to somebody and you don't know what they've been going through. But when I think about the goodness of Jesus, woo, I'm about to have church right by myself. Is that all right? I want

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And we stand in an ancient site, in an ancient place, Lord. 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You are the Lord of lords. And this is your place, Lord, even as the whole world is yours and all that is in it. 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
1: Just as I was standing over there, and I was just standing and I was thinking about the night, and I just kept saying, come Holy Spirit, come Holy Spirit, come Holy Spirit, which I've said 1.5 million times in my life. But boy, I just felt him descend on me over there in an unusual way. And I just want you to know, if you're not aware, the presence of the Lord is in this house. He has come. And we're just going to honor him tonight. Lord, we're just going to honor your great glory over your people. There is one name that does miracles so great. His name is Jesus. Jesus, you're my best friend, and I welcome you into this place. Come and have your way tonight. Bring down the council of heaven over the people tonight. Bring down the glory of heaven over the people tonight. The healing of heaven, the provision of heaven, the life and deliverance of heaven over the people tonight. Oh, let's just worship him right now, saints. 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
2: Well, welcome to you on this Friday. We hope you've had a marvelous Christmas week, and we're delighted that you're here to listen to some of this marvelous teaching by Derek Prince. Today, Derek is going to be talking about the healing power of God's love. What an awesome Christmas theme. And it's in the middle of a teaching about God's love that goes on for 3 weeks. So you'll need to be sure and join us next week for this teaching also. Healing power of God's love. Let's see what Derek has to say about this.
3: In my talk yesterday, I spoke about the marriage relationship as a pattern of God's love. I based my talk on Ephesians chapter 5, where Paul says, "Husbands, love your wives, even as Christ loved the church." And I pointed out five features of such love, all of which apply to the love of God. First of all, that love provides the motivation for all that follows. Love your wives as Christ loved the church, and then everything that Christ did for the church proceeded out of his love for the church. Secondly, it's a self-giving love. Christ gave himself up for the church. Third, love produces a vision of what it can do in those it loves. Christ envisaged a spotless bride, even as he looked down on a world of sinners for whom he gave himself. Fourth, love makes full provision for all the needs of those whom it loves. Christ makes full provision for his bride as a man makes full provision for his own body or for his wife. And fifth, the ultimate purpose of this love is union. And Paul there quotes the words from Genesis chapter 2, "For this purpose a man will leave his father and mother and will cleave to his wife, and they will be one flesh, two become one." That's the ultimate purpose of divine love, is union with those who are loved. Today I'm going to share about the healing power of God's love, and I pray that even as I share, there may be the healing power of God in these very words and in this message that I bring to you. Yesterday, amongst other things from Hosea chapter 2, I showed you a picture of how God allures us by his love. He entices us. He brings us into the valley of Achor, the valley of trouble, but then as we're in the midst of the trouble, he opens the door of hope to a revelation of himself in his love to bring about an everlasting union with those he loves. Today I'm going to take another passage from the same prophet Hosea to present to you the healing power of the love of God. It's just one beautiful verse in the last chapter of Hosea, Hosea chapter 14, verse 4, where God is speaking about Israel's backsliding and unfaithfulness, and nevertheless he declares that ultimately he will heal them. And this is what he says in Hosea 14, 4. "I will heal their waywardness and love them freely, for my anger has turned away from them." Notice, as I've said many times, and I'll probably be saying it again in the further course of these talks on the love of God, it's a free love. "I will love them freely," God says. It cannot be earned. There's no way we can deserve it. We either receive it freely or we don't receive it at all. And God says, out of that free, undeserved love will come healing for all Israel's waywardness, for all their backsliding, and for all the problems that it has brought upon them. I want you to see that God's love is the ultimate solution for our problems, physical, mental, emotional, spiritual, financial, individual, national. There's only one ultimate solution. It's the love of God. God's love in its healing power covers every area of our personality. There is no area of the human personality that cannot be touched and changed and healed by the love of God. But I want to speak especially of the healing power of God's love for one of the deepest, perhaps the deepest, of all human wounds, the wound of rejection, the wound of feeling unwanted, unloved, uncared for, unappreciated, of losing the perspective of your own value. And I want to take two passages, both from the Old Testament, to deal with the healing power of God's love in two of the primary areas where we experience rejection. The first, the rejection of a wife from her husband. The second, the rejection of a child from his parents. Let's look first of all in Isaiah 54, verses 4 through 8, the picture of the rejected wife and God's promise to her. Isaiah 54, verses 4 through 8. Do not be afraid, you will not suffer shame. Do not fear disgrace, you will not be humiliated. There are three things that torment us: shame, disgrace, humiliation. Almost any woman that's been through a divorce knows something of the meaning of those words: shame, disgrace, humiliation. God goes on, you will forget the shame of your youth and remember no more the reproach of your widowhood, for your Maker is your husband. The Lord Almighty is his name. The Holy One of Israel is your Redeemer. He is called the God of all the earth. The Lord will call you back as if you were a wife deserted and distressed in spirit, a wife who married young, only to be rejected, says your God. For a brief moment I abandoned you, but with deep compassion I will bring you back. In a surge of anger I hid my face from you for a moment, but with everlasting kindness I will have compassion on you, says the Lord your Redeemer. There are many applications that applies to God's people Israel. It applies also to the Church of Jesus Christ, but it also applies individually in the life of each one of us who's come into that place of need where we've felt despised, rejected, we've been humiliated. Somebody has let us down, a husband, or it might be a wife. Some personal relationship we've built so much upon has crumbled and failed us, and we're left, as it were, sitting in the ruins, sitting in the dust, humiliated, embarrassed, disgraced. God says, I will heal that situation. I'll come into that situation, and I will be to you whatever that human person failed you in. If it's a woman, I'll be your husband. If it's a man, I'll be your strength. I'll encourage you. I'll lift you up. That's the power of God's love. But it's free. Bear in mind, it's free. You can't earn it. But out of the valley of Achor, of trouble, God will open to you the door of hope. Don't despair. Don't give up. Bear in mind that in the love of God, there is a solution and there is healing for you, for each one of us.
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3: I want to touch also briefly on the healing power of God's love for the one who's experienced rejection from his parents, maybe from both father and mother, or only from one parent. I believe personally this is probably the commonest single problem or agony of our contemporary culture, is the child who's never known real love and acceptance from his parents, and primarily from his father, for I believe that God created children to feel the need of a father's love, that through that feeling they might go beyond a human father and find a heavenly father. But whatever way we view this, there is no question that one of the deepest hurts that many people face today is the hurt of feeling unwanted, unappreciated, unloved by those who naturally would be the first and the most loving our parents. And in Psalm 27, verses 9 and 10, David himself, the psalmist, faces this problem and shows us the solution. Psalm 27, verses 9 and 10. Do not hide your face from me. Do not turn your servant away in anger. You have been my helper. Do not reject me or forsake me, O God, my Savior. Notice that word, reject. Do not reject me or forsake me, O God, my Savior. Though my father and mother forsake me, the Lord will receive me. See, even if father and mother are not to us what we could reasonably expect they might be, even if they forsake us, even if they abandon us, and I've dealt with many people who in childhood were actually abandoned by their parents, nevertheless, we can turn to the Lord and say, do not reject me. Lord, don't treat me as my parents treated me. You can take the place of father and mother, just as you can take the place of husband to the rejected woman. So it's in this free, unmerited love of God that comes in through the valley of trouble, the valley of Achor, opens up a door of hope that we can find healing for every wound, especially the wounds of rejection. If you've been struggling with this problem, maybe today you say to yourself, well, I'm really there in the valley of Achor. Turn to the Lord and let him open to you the door of hope and reveal that love which alone can heal the deepest of all your wounds.
6: 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May the Lord reveal his love to you. May he heal you in every area that leaves you resistant to the love of God. 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

not the type of father that runs out on us. 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You're the type of father who lavishes love. 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And we're always on a sure footing with you. 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

0: Praise God, praise God. 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Amen. Yes. Have you ever been to the point where you think there's not a hallelujah left in you? Have you ever been to a point you say, I praise the Lord so much tonight that there's no praise left in me? I want you to know there's always another hallelujah. You've got to come out and sing one more time. I like that part that says we'll have a tour of heaven.
1: Yes, yes.
0: Have you ever been on a tour and you say, look, forget about this small stuff. Let's get to the real stuff. Let's get with Jesus. Amen. Let's worship him.

0: Welcome to this Friday edition of Back to the Bible. 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
1: Take your Bibles and turn with me to Revelation 17 and 18. And as you're turning there, let's just take a moment to review Revelation. We have seen in this book, there are three main sections. Chapter 1, the things you have seen. Chapters 2 and 3, the things that are, the seven letters to the churches. And then chapters 4 through 22, by far the largest part of the book, the things that will come. So let's begin by reading chapter 17, verses 1 through 7. One of the seven angels who had the seven bowls came and said to me, John, of course, is speaking, come and I will show you the punishment of the great prostitute who sits on many waters. With her, the kings of the earth committed adultery, and the inhabitants of the earth were intoxicated with the wine of her adulteries. Then the angel carried me away in the spirit into a desert, and there I saw a woman sitting on a scarlet beast that was covered with blasphemous names and had seven heads and 10 horns. The woman was dressed in purple and scarlet, and was glittering with gold and precious stones and pearls. And she held a golden cup in her hand filled with the abominable things and the filth of her adulteries. This title was on her forehead: Mystery, Babylon the Great, the mother of prostitutes, and the abominations of the earth. And I saw that the woman was drunk with the blood of the saints, the blood of those who bore testimony to Jesus. And when I saw her, I was greatly astonished. And then the angel said to me, why are you astonished? I will explain to you the mysteries of the woman and of the beast she rides, which has 7 heads and 10 horns. Now, when John sees this picture of this woman sitting on this beast and the 7 heads and the 10 horns, he is astonished. He is amazed. He may be a little confused, as we would be, reading through those verses without explanation. And so the angel sees his astonishment and just says, John, relax. Why are you so astonished? I'm going to explain to you what this mystery is about. And in the rest of the chapter 17, the angel explains to John this mystery. So let's look at it. Verse 8. The beast which you saw, John, once was, now is not, and will come out of the abyss and then go to his destruction. The beast here is the Antichrist, and he is going to be one who seemingly dies and then comes back to life, or at least reappears on the world scene, and people are going to be amazed that he has reappeared, that he has come back to life, and they're going to follow him. Now, we considered three beasts so far in Revelation. We've seen the beast that came out of the abyss, Satan himself. Then we saw the beast out of the sea, the Antichrist. Then we considered the beast out of the earth. And the beast out of the earth was a false prophet whose job it is to promote the Antichrist. So here's the trinity of evil. Now, this woman is sitting on the one beast from the sea, the Antichrist. So who is this woman? Well, let's cut to the chase. Go to the last verse of chapter 17, and there we're told that the woman you saw sitting on the beast is the great city that rules over the kings of the earth. Chapter 17, verse 18. Now we have to go back to verse 5 to determine what that great city is. Look at verse 5. This is the title written on her forehead: Mystery, Babylon the Great, the mother of prostitutes and the abomination of the earth. So the woman is the great city, Babylon, and described here as the mother of prostitutes and an abomination to the earth. Now, if you're a student of Scripture at all, you know that Babylon has been mentioned back in the Old Testament. It's first mentioned in Genesis, and then it's continued through different references in Scripture. In Genesis chapter 10, verse 10, it's mentioned as the city of Babel. And it's not only a place, a literal city, but it also becomes a symbol of man trying to work his or her way to God. And we see that illustrated very vividly in chapter 11 of Genesis in the Tower of Babel. Remember? Everyone got together and said, we're going to build a tower to reach God. So here we have a literal city, but it's spoken of in Scripture as a system that opposes God. So here Babylon is described as the great prostitute, one who has committed adultery. And in Scripture, when adultery is used of a nation, it always demonstrates the unfaithfulness of that nation to God. Unfaithfulness in Scripture is used to describe religious adultery when it's applied to a nation. And so here we have this woman, Babylon, who most believe is the anti-God religious system in the last days. And from the outside, this religious system looks good. Look at verse 4. The woman, this religious system, was dressed in purple and scarlet and was glittering with gold and precious stones and pearls. She held a golden cup in her hand, but it was filled with abominable things, the filth of her adulteries. So this religion from the outside looks fairly royal. It looks affluent. It looks attractive. Purple and glittering with gold and precious stones and pearls and this golden cup in her hand. And really, that's what religion looks like. It's attractive. Jesus said this in Matthew 23, verse 27. Woe to you, teachers of the law and Pharisees, you hypocrites. You are like whitewashed tombs. You are beautiful on the outside, but inside you're full of dead man's bones and everything unclean. So religion can look very attractive on the outside, but on the inside, it's worthless. There are many people today who keep the security blanket of religion because it's just a tradition in their lives. There's no rhyme or reason to it. There's no understanding of it, but it's comfortable and it looks good on the outside. And so people continue to follow religions. Well, here in the last days, we see this woman, this religious system. She is sitting on this beast, and her sitting on the beast demonstrates that she is supported by the Antichrist. And as she's sitting on the beast, seemingly directing the Antichrist. Now remember, the Antichrist is a political leader. So here in the very last days, you have this system of religion and the political leaders of the day coming together as the woman is sitting on the beast. Do we ever see that in our day? Do we see any pictures in our day of religion mixing with world politics? Well, if you picked up the New York Times this past week, you saw a full-page ad in the New York Times. And it was of the National Council of Churches encouraging our government to be more supportive of the United Nations. Kind of interesting, isn't it? We saw it in 300 AD when Christians were persecuted and persecuted and persecuted. And then Constantine took over and he instituted Christianity as a state religion. And if you wanted to hold political office in that day, you had to be a Christian. So guess what? Everyone was a Christian. And we see that it compromised Christianity. It compromised Christian leaders. Power corrupts. Remember, an absolute power corrupts absolutely. And we saw the corruption, not only in the government, but corruption in the church as the church really ran things. The church was in control and all the corruptions that took place. Here we see in the last days that that's going to happen. And we see very interestingly that the Antichrist, the political leader, is married, in a sense, for this time to the religious system. But it's interesting why. Look at verse 12. The ten horns you saw are the ten kings who have not yet received their kingdom, but for 1 hour will receive authority as the kings of the beasts. So these countries are coming together under the headship of the Antichrist. But look at 13. They have one purpose and will give their power and authority to the beast. And here's their purpose. They will make war against the Lamb. But the Lamb will overcome them because He is the Lord of lords and the King of kings. And with Him will be His called, chosen, and faithful followers. Now, isn't it interesting that religion, the woman, will make war against the Lamb, Jesus. I mean, it would seem to me, wouldn't it seem to you, that if this was all one good thing going on, that those who follow Jesus would be accepted by the religion of the day. That's not the case anywhere, is it?
0: 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Now here's Ron Moore with more on how to have true security in the midst of devastating circumstances.
1: Jesus is always the dividing line. You can talk about religion all you want. You can talk about loving God, and you can talk about God loving you. But when you get it down to only one way to God, Jesus Christ, then you become narrow and you become bigoted and you become one who really doesn't love and accept and understand other people. So religion is always against Christ, and here we see it in the last days. Now, they're going to work to this purpose until the middle of the tribulation, and then, very interestingly, the partnership is going to dissolve rather quickly. Look at verse 16. The beast and the ten horns you saw will hate the prostitute. All of a sudden, in the middle of the tribulation, they were supporting the woman, and now, just like that, they hate her. They will bring her to ruin and leave her naked. They will eat her flesh and burn her with fire. They're going to turn against religion in that day, and then the political leaders are going to take over again. Now, it would seem to some that things are going to be so bad that God cannot be in any way controlling this. And yet He is. Look at verse 17. Although all these people made decisions on their own, religious leaders and political leaders, for God has put it in their hearts to accomplish His purpose by agreeing to give the beast their power to rule until God's words are fulfilled. See, God is never out of control. Even in these terrible times, even when it seems like He is not caring for His world, He is directing it all behind the scenes. And He's allowing for all these things to happen in order for His purposes to be carried out. So here we see in chapter 17 then that religion will be gone. All the religious systems, all the things that people use personally and organize to work their way to God will be gone. And Antichrist then will be left in charge. Okay, now look at chapter 18. Not only religion will be gone, the security blanket of religion, but also this other security blanket that people trust in, economics. Remember, Babylon is not only a city, but it is an economic system. Look at verse 1 through 3 of 18. After this, I saw another angel coming down from heaven. He had great authority, and the earth was illuminated by his splendor. And with a mighty voice, he shouted, "Fallen, fallen is Babylon the Great. She has become a home for demons and a haunt for every evil spirit, a haunt for every unclean and detestable bird. For all the nations have drunk the maddening wine of her adulteries. The kings of the earth committed adultery with her, and the merchants," and here's going to be the focus of chapter 18, "the merchants of the earth grew rich from her excessive luxuries." Now, some people believe that the literal city of Babylon will be rebuilt. In fact, if you followed the war in Iraq, you know that Babylon was located in southern Iraq, and Saddam Hussein was in the process of rebuilding the city of Babylon. He had Babylonian festivals every year where you could go see a new city actually built upon the foundations that he had found laid there by Nebuchadnezzar 600 years before Christ. Now, how that continues on, I have no idea. And so whether or not this is a literal city or just a system, I don't know. But the angel said it's over. The city, if not the system, is gone. God is going to judge the economic system of the day that opposes him. Look at verse 5. "Her sins are piled up to heaven, and God has remembered her crimes. Justice is going to take place. Give back to her as she has given. Pay her back double for what she has done. Mix her double portion from her own cup. Give her as much torture and grief as the glory and luxury she gave herself. In her heart she boasts, 'I sit as queen. I am not a widow. I will never mourn. Therefore, in one day, her plagues will overtake her, death, mourning, and famine. She will be consumed by fire, for mighty is the Lord who judges her. When the kings of the earth committed adultery with her and shared her luxury, see the smoke of her burning. They will weep and mourn over her, terrified at her torment. They will stand far off and cry, 'Woe, woe, O great city, O Babylon, city of power. In 1 hour, your doom has come.'" You've come to destruction. Those who enjoyed the economic power of all that are going to stand off and see this city on fire or the system collapsing and say, "Woe, woe is Babylon. You were a great, great power, but now it is gone. The system is going to be destroyed." Now look at verse 11. "The merchants of the earth will weep and mourn over her because no one buys their cargoes anymore. Cargoes of gold, silver, precious stones, pearls, fine linens, purple, silk, scarlet cloth, every sort of citron wood, articles of every kind made of ivory, costly wood, bronze, iron, marble, cargoes of cinnamon and spice, incense, myrrh, frankincense, wine, olive oil, fine flour, wheat, cattle, sheep, horses, carriages, and bodies and souls of men," the slave market. "They will say, 'Your fruit is gone. All the riches of splendor have vanished.'" So here this economic time will be gone. No one will be buying and selling. It will be all over. Look at verse 21. "The mighty angel will pick up a boulder the size of a large millstone and throw it into the sea." And here will be an example of how quickly this city has fallen, like a huge millstone falling into the sea. "The entertainment of the city will be gone." Those things that people spend $412 billion a year on, the entertainment industry, it's all gone. Chapter 18, "The music of the harpist and musicians, flute players and trumpeters will never be heard again." The example of entertainment. "Work will cease." Chapter 18, verse 22, "No workman of any trade will ever be found in you again." No more industry. The end of verse 22, "The sound of a millstone will never be heard again." "The lights will go out in the city." Verse 23, "The light of a lamp will never shine in you again." Happiness will be gone, and those who want to be married and live for the future, that will be over. Verse 23, "The voice of the bridegroom and bride will never be heard in you again." "The leaders will be toppled." Verse 23, the end of it. "Your merchants were the world's great men, but they're gone, no longer." You remember in chapter 6, the pleas of the martyrs, those who had been killed by this system. And in verse 10 of chapter 6, they called out in a loud voice, "How long, sovereign God, holy and true, until you judge the inhabitants of the earth and avenge our blood?" And now, in chapter 18, the end has finally come. Their prayer has finally been answered. So we see in chapter 18, verse 20, "Rejoice over her, O heavens,

0: are trying to work your way to God in some way, if you're trying to do certain things, follow some certain system, in order to be good enough for God, it is total futility, demonstrated by the last days when it's going to be wiped away. There's only one way to have a relationship with the Holy God, and that is through Jesus Christ. To come to the point where you realize you cannot save yourself, you cannot be good enough, you cannot work your way to God. But Christ came. And God has done for you what you cannot do for yourself. He loves you so much, He really does, that He sent His only Son to die for you. And it's not about you working your way to Him. It's about Him coming to us and Jesus dying on a cross for our sins. So having a relationship with the Holy God simply means I come to the point where I realize I'm a sinner and I cannot save myself, and I trust in the only way to God, Jesus Christ, who came and died on a cross so that I can have an eternal relationship with Him. Have you done that? Have you trusted in Christ alone? And even if you're a Christian, are you still trying to be good enough for God? You can't. And your growth as a Christian will only come when you realize His grace and the freedom of serving Him and responding to Him in grace, not out of guilt, not out of some conditional love that you have in your mind of trying to keep this relationship with Him. Is your security blanket money? Your investments? Is that really what gives you security? Knowing that you have that nest egg in the bank, it's fine to have, no problem with that, unless it becomes your God. Unless in the bottom of your heart, when you think of being secure, your first thought goes to your pension plan, your retirement fund, your job now. Is that what really brings security to your life? If it is, it's futile. And one day, as we see here in Revelation 18, it's going to be wiped away. So what's your security blanket?
1: 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We hope you've been encouraged as Ron Moore led you through God's Word. 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Now, let's hear from Ron about some important points you can take away from today's message. Ron?
0: So, what's a Christian to do with the book of Revelation? Well, first, you don't need to be afraid, and you don't need to guess about the future. What you do need to do is to get busy living boldly for Jesus. Listen to these words from Revelation 22:17. And let him who hears say, "Come." Whoever is thirsty, let him come. And let the one who wishes take the free gift of the water of life. Isn't that beautiful? At the very end of Scripture, we're compelled to proclaim the invitation of the gospel to the world. So looking forward today, and really until the end of our days, let's shout out with our words and with our life. Come, all are welcome. Drink deep of the living water of Jesus Christ.
1: Thanks, Ron, and thank you for being with us today. 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That's Monday on Back to the Bible. Have a great weekend.
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How many can say tonight, Don, that's my prayer as well. 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
1: I am so glad that each and every one of you here today, that you gave all that you had as you've touched the many lives along the way.

tonight. Ask him to fill you with his anointing. 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Amen. Amen. 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You know, musicians are really melancholy people. We have this dark, quiet side that likes to go and just kind of get in a closet for a while and just hang out and not say a word to anybody. We're the most insecure people on the face of the planet. You are aware of that, aren't you? Just go ahead and establish that. But this song kind of came out of one of those times.

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promises. 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
1: As I was standing over there, and I just standing, I was thinking about the night, and I just kept saying, "Come, Holy Spirit, come, Holy Spirit, come, Holy Spirit," which I've said 1.5 million times in my life. But boy, I just felt Him descend on me over there in an unusual way. And I just want you to know, if you're not aware, the presence of the Lord is in this house. He has come. And we're just going to honor Him tonight. Lord, we're just going to honor Your great glory over Your people. There is one name that does miracles so great. His name is Jesus. Jesus, You're my best friend, and I welcome You into this place. Come and have Your way tonight. Bring down the counsel of heaven over the people tonight. Bring down the glory of heaven over the people tonight. The healing of heaven, the provision of heaven, the life and deliverance of heaven over the people tonight. Oh, let's just worship Him right now, saints. Just worship your King tonight. 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

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All these people have experienced it. Oh, may our relationship with you grow stronger and stronger and stronger. And may the lie of religion grow weaker and weaker and weaker. We're not out to just do an exercise, Lord. We are out for an experience that changes us. All of us, Lord, from the inside out. Tonight, Lord, as we depart this place in a while, may there be a new understanding of the Father's love for His children, of the Father's great grace for His children, His mercies brand new this morning. Hallelujah. Praise God.

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